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1: Media, it's 2:00 in the afternoon, so this is... When I come to think of it now, one reason for reading the entry on air was hearing a remark made by Richard Thomas, a musician in the notorious performance group Chocolate Sandwich. Richard wondered to me aloud why it was that political activists often seem to like incredibly commodified and conformist music, even though it should actually symbolise everything they're against politically. His words stirred the old aesthetics versus politics debate in my back brain and helped me think again about the topic of...

Everything is an explosive. Every thought is a sort of explosion inside the head. When you give me your hand, I feel as if something is exploding inside you. Karel Capek, Croquetit. Don't move. The LED screens and billboards around the Fuchsia World Mall all say the same thing. People run, of course. The parking lot explodes. The mall shakes. Smoke rises from the courtyard at the center, or traps itself dark behind cracked windows. Eventually, people stop moving. Some have the presence of mind to understand what's happening, the rest get lucky with shock and concussion, or the inability to move with their new bodies. The border is delineated by horrified bystanders, clean and unharmed, except for the powderized city drifting into the creases of their clothes and lungs. Lazar drives into the storm of carcinogens, windshield growing grayer. The smell of almonds, even half a mile away. A tribute to classical plastic explosives, Nobel 808s, and so much more than heartbreak.

Chapter 12, Tableau. The Quarter, 23 August 2019. 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Ducree, been missing you, babe. Delilah, I haven't been sleeping. AC is rattling like crazy in my new apartment. Ducree, babe, I ain't your dad, but if you need to stay at the Ritz just to get a good night's rest, you can use my room. Delilah, I may just do that. Ducree, not hovering, but you need sleep, babe. Delilah, did you get the money? A gift always looks for its return. The doc didn't scream. That surprised Ducree. Lavoie had always been performative. His voice, his office, even his drawl as he mouthed trauma. Like it was the carry, but the begging, that was honest. He had meant to linger just to finish the ritual, redacting the false priest with a neural ice pick. The room after, quiet, Hanukkah glaciation. Something slight was missing, like an amber alert. The DSM Holy Writ sat alphabetized, the shades pulled down. He closed the study door, soft, on a room that might as well be empty. Ducree? Yeah. Delilah,

wordlessly into oblivion. He turns the shower on to run cover, a nightly ritual at this point. He chops up lines of ketamine, crushes a menagerie of prescription pills, and combines all the various colors and consistencies of powder into a single pile. He's also got oodles of scratch-off lottery tickets, including a healthy mix of the cheaper $1 and $2 tickets and the bigger tickets that range up to $30 per, as well as both match the number and word search-based games. He scratches away at whatever ticket catches his fancy as he cuts lines out of the amalgamated mystery pile, periodically bending his seasoned nose to the faux marble vanity for a snort. The shower runs. As some of the ketamine and whatever else starts to take hold in his brain, he thinks he sees a cockroach scurry across the bathroom floor and duck behind the toilet. For a moment, he looks for a cup to trap it. He imagines regaling his girlfriend, who is sound asleep across the house, underfucked and on her way out soon, out of his life, that is, a fact unacknowledged by either but appreciated by both, with the news that he's caught a cockroach.

Current issue 7. Cover story on Nate Lippens, author of Bastards 2026, Semiotext E. Interview by Matthew Kinlin. MK, it just sounds like something written on LinkedIn. You talk about the term queer in the book. Can I just read? The term has been drained of anything radical and become a Tupperware term for kink-shaming hall monitors. NL, I just saw a headline about queering sleep hygiene, so RIP to the word queer as anything but a lifestyle to be packaged and sold. Queer has basically become meaningless. For me, the word will always be rooted in queer nation and the confrontational street activism of the early 90s. Something we could really use now, rather than a series of self-satisfied, fear-mongering Instagram reels, but then people would have to leave their homes and interact. You can't send Uber activists through an app to do your work. MK, I think what you're saying there is if the language loses its specificity, then it loses some of its political weight. It gets co-opted and loses any social worth. There's quite a funny quote about drag shows. From earlier forms of drag to now, you alluded to them as a defanged clown show. NL, it's the double-edged sword of RuPaul's Drag Race bringing drag to global attention. It redefines how a lot of people do drag and what they expect to see on stage. To that audience, if you're not up there in an expensive, astonishing outfit or doing elaborate dance moves, then you're not a drag queen. I want to be slightly humiliated at a show. And I want to be a little afraid in the front row.

The Sword Swallower. The Sword Swallower swallowed his last sword when Alice, one of the conjoined twins, swapped his dull, ball-tipped blade for a razor-edged real McCoy. Her motive was jealousy, a lover scorned, because she loved her sister, Alex, with all her soul, romantically and sisterly, claiming that her heart literally beats for her, which was true, as they shared the same organ between them. Alex had been kissing the Sword Swallower while Alice swapped the blades. Alex thrust her tongue beyond the tonsils of her lover, who had no cause to strain for breath, so accustomed was he to plunging full-length cavalry sabers down his gullet. While the lovers kissed with abandon, the Sword Swallower mistakenly groped the left breast, the wrong sister, and Alice swatted his hairy knuckles away, shifting in mock revulsion as a ploy to make her murderous move. At the time of his performance, the Sword Swallower took up his sword, which was not his own, neither dull nor with a rounded tip, and smiled to the crowd while inserting the deadly decoy into the wide tunnel of his esophagus. The blade's razor edge sliced the lining of his throat, the pointed tip nicked his heart. His eyes went bovine wide, bulging red like two misplaced clown noses above his own. With his last breath, expunging guts, he withdrew the sword from his belly, contributing a flourish of dark blood to stain the shins and shoes of the startled observers, women and children among them. The big top was filled with blood-curdling screams. The blood did not curdle, it's just a phrase. Among the horrid wailing, none shouted half as loudly as Alex, whose shock and grief were so explosive that she did not notice the second head to her body, her sister, Alice, giggling softly in satisfaction. There, she cooed, patting Alex's head, turning her own to plant kisses on her sister's cheek, which was never more than 3 or 4 inches from her own.

Prompted authorities to examine the bodies of some of the victims.

At London Fields, my AirPods unpair, because I've left my iPhone on the overground. I'm swept by a kind of panicked relief, but take steps to get it back and get it back, though not without a cleaner teasing me to tears at Liverpool Street. They creep out from under my big sunglasses like furtive children after bedtime. At college, I had wanted to study art at a level, but was encouraged to choose between art and theater studies. And because I loved Antonin Artaud and Sarah Kane and Katie Mitchell and Shakespeare and Martin Crimp, and one day hoped to write, direct, and star in fucked up plays just like them, I was determined not to give up theater. So I spent lunch breaks in the art rooms eating sandwiches and envying my friends who were getting to make art in the style of Robert Rauschenberg. Robert Rauschenberg. Even his name sounds ripped from a billboard. It took me a while to work out that you can make art outside of a system. Love beyond convention. I delete hundreds of videos without even watching them. I'm probably deleting high-value footage, yet nothing prevents my phone from showing memory full. My phone is hot. My phone doesn't have enough memory to delete its own memories. Inside the Richard Dodd exhibition at the Royal Academy, I notice a man staring at me. I look directly back, gazing blankly through him. It doesn't work. We make small talk. We last saw one another 5 years before. Later that afternoon, I receive an email.

Two Sergei Yesenian poems, translated from Russian, Stefan Crown Weber. Art. August 4, 2026. The Lord strode forth, testing the nation's hearts. The Lord strode forth, testing the nation's hearts, and walked out in a clearing as a poor man, while an elder gumsome fry bread in those parts, sitting on a stump amidst an oak stand. The old man watched this beggar leaning on an iron cane, hobbling down the path, and thought, hunger must have struck his footing. Noting, look. He's quite a mendicant. The Lord approached, hiding sorrow and hurt, sensing he could not stir the people's love. The old man declared, his hand reaching out, chew on this, your strength will slightly improve. Beyond the woodlot, a shady strand. Beyond the woodlot, a shady strand in the relentless azure yonder, the moon is a frizzy-wooled lamb ambling through a pale blue lawn. In the quieted sedge-lined lake, its curlicues continue to buck, and it looks from a distant pathway like it's rocking the waterfront. While the step beneath the green shade is burning with bird cherry smoke, above it is coiling a flame out past the valleys, across the slopes. Despite their hiding inside of your thickets a longing waterlogged like a marsh, a wild woodland overgrown with grass, your flatness is close to my heart. Having forgotten whose friend or foe you, like I, in a sad, requested right, are pining for dove-like cloud shadow and the rosy tinting of the sky. But, as you note of the azure span, the darkness is timidly displayed like your fetters, your Siberian, and the hump of your Ural range.

0: gagged, bound and sedated. 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

0: On Connor Haltman's Jump in Sound Old Pond Frogs of Water, Plague Circus Press, 2026, Connor Haltman's new collection continues the poet's attempts at creating a different kind of literature than what exists elsewhere. I've yet to read DOE, his first book, but from what I can glean, it's a lengthy tome that builds meaning through looking at unsolved deaths. Earlier this summer, he launched the literary journal, perhaps, being the wrong word, a loser, which does not reject anything, once 200 pages of work are in, submissions close, and once the link to buy the next issue goes live, the link to buy the previous one vanishes forever. Now comes Jump in Sound Old Pond Frogs of Water, a book of haikus that are built via randomness. Haltman wrote these poems by rolling dice in a game called Haikubes. There's no point boring you with the details. The poems come, in theory, though how are we, the readers, to trust that theory is carried out exactly as theorized, from dice rolls, from randomness. And I'll be honest here, readers, I think if anyone but Connor Haltman did this, I'd think it was stupid. There's something about the way a writer cultivates the space they exist in. You can to make a poetic world to occupy. Haltman has built a kind of public persona that makes these poems, which some might not even want to call poems since they remove the agency of the writer, into something that feels organically part of his oeuvre.
1: Fortune jerked to fire. Rear candy flying. Sleep no rise.

on Italian erotica and befriending my priest. With all the dangers that the journey brought, the journey was in me, the deeds were mine, you slept secure in being's inmost shrine. The conference of the birds, forehead you didn't utter. Every time Rocco Siffredi swipes the panties of another actress, he collapses into ecstasy, the skin bone of her forearms and feet, curvature of her form, untangled locks, fibers of her neck. That line of skin formed when the thigh presses up against the pelvis. The way her body shakes in anticipation of what's to come. Then Rocco whispers into the camera, "Oh my God. Look at this beautiful Pucci. Look at this delicate, lovely Pucci." Such glee, at 59 years of age, from a beloved craft. A man who truly loves his job. Have you ever been this excited at your corporation? Rocco provides all services, cunnilingus, analingus, lingus, all over her body. The Italians perfected erotica, do you remember Tinto Brass and his Caligula, his Paprika, everyone else is tasteless. Latina pupusas with rolls of coiled up stomach fat, a generic, eye poppy, K. Rico. Skull and rose tattoos cover up her knife wounds, there is no joy, she just wants lunch. Americans wear too much makeup in their 1080p, loud, devoid of soul. And Asians are obviously paid by the hour, all bored and I'm in pain. What's worse? None of the men can thrust. No skill. Total disrespect for the art. Disregard for the viewer. Not Rocco though. He fights for you, the little guy.

Part 3, Demonium, introduces the theme of the ape in Western literature, from references in Catullus through to Jordan Peele's Nope 2022. Apes have for obvious reason long too been used in artistic, mimetic representations of man's particular and often base qualities. Making its way back from hell in the form of an ape, the Blakean demon, man's avatar in moral suspension, confronts those who have fled from it in the present to remind them of the furnace of the poetic unconscious. If we recall that the ape of Thoth is a sacred cynocephaly baboon attendant on the divine progenitor of writing, we will have some idea of McNamara's insight. Hope is an image made to inscribe the borderline and the mercurial mood of whole age. Behind this image is a demon, hiding, it drains blood from all veins, it stands in every photo, it must be exorcised before fate can march forward. The demon McNamara speaks of here is none other than Thoth Tartarath, the averse genius of Mercury, first described in 1533 by Cornelius Agrippa, the counterpart of the angelic governor. The mercurial borderline mood, then, is the state of mind required of the poet to invoke Thoth Tartarath for a further command of fluency and fire. When we recall that Hod, the seat of Mercury, is also the abode of Thoth, then the full design, and the presence of our ape-like god becomes clear. But the soul can rise from hell, and it can rise for both good and for evil.

by Sean Choe. Doom scrolling through productivity, wellness, travel, and a variety of other social media content. I don't need more hours in the day. I would need to be born anew. Tuesday. Tuesday, of course, I miss the places that I was, but I know I was miserable there. I am miserable. The start of a really awesome autofiction.

0: I told you when I came I was a stranger. 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
1: Don't take the stranger as a kind of standpoint, but rather he's a kind of thought experiment in which many of the features of human nature are brought into focus.

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And all the different tones of different styles.

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We're interrupting our music program to make an important announcement to all our listeners. Something serious is happening in this part of the world, something extremely unpleasant. We've been getting a constant stream of phone calls. There is a wave of incredible violence sweeping the country. Murders, rape, whole families wiped out in their homes. Men, women, and children of all ages are sharing the same fate. The dead are rising up again, murdering their own friends and relatives. Then they eat the bodies

Let me repeat the warning given by Vince Fable. No one is to leave their home for any reason whatsoever. From now on, this station will issue bulletins every half an hour in association with police headquarters. But for the moment, the most important warning is, do not, I repeat,

new world and the new cycle have begun. For everyone, this is the year zero. So there's lots of work to be done. I'll dedicate my next number to all of the undead around the world. And listen to me.